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0: 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Here's Cliff Richard coming right up.
1: When storms threaten Northwest Florida, be ready with Panhandle Weather, your only 24/7 streaming weather service for the Florida Panhandle and Chipola River Valley. 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

0: 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Let's get you up to date on the overnight and the weekend forecast. A few clouds from time to time with a low near 75. Then on Sunday, partly cloudy in the morning, followed by scattered thunderstorms in the afternoon, high around 90, and the chance of rain is 40%. Then on Sunday night, partly cloudy with a low near 75. Then on Monday, partly to mostly cloudy with a 40% chance of thunderstorms with a high near 91. Here they
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Happy weekend to you wherever you may be in the tri-state area or online. It's awfully good to have you with me. Yes, indeed. Here's Frankie Valli on WYBT and FM 98.1.

0: Yeah, that'll get you happy, won't it? 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
1: 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It'll tell you all you need to know: how to vote by mail, early voting, and what to do on election day. 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You can vote early starting August the 8th through August 15th. 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You vote at your normal polling site. 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It is your right as a citizen. If you have questions, go to the Supervisor of Elections website, votecalhounfl.gov, or call them 850-674-8568. 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

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That's 674-TIPS. 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

So the FBI actually investigated that song. You can't understand what they're saying, so what are they getting upset about, right? Hey, you know, I thought I told you I saw the Kingsmen along with Roy Orbison at the Houston County Forum Center in Dothan many, many moons ago. It was great. 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

0: 98.1 and WYBT with the music we grew up with. Let me get you up to date on the overnight and the weekend forecast. A few clouds from time to time with a low near 75. Then on Sunday, partly cloudy in the morning, followed by scattered thunderstorms in the afternoon, high near 90 degrees, and a chance of rain 40%. Then Sunday night, partly cloudy with a low near 75. On Monday, partly to mostly cloudy with a 40% chance of thunderstorms with a high near 91.
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0: Hey, look out now. CCR is looking out my back door. That's coming right up, followed by the Marshall Tucker Band on WYBT and FM 98.1.
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0: 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Let me get you up to date on the overnight and the weekend forecast. A few clouds from time to time, low near 75. Then on Sunday, partly cloudy in the morning, followed by scattered thunderstorms in the afternoon with a high near 90. Chance of rain, 40%. Then Sunday night, partly cloudy with a low near 75. Then on Monday, partly to mostly cloudy with a 40% chance of thunderstorms with a high near 91.
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folks, don't forget now, Jim Dooley is with you every weekday morning from 6 to 10. And don't forget now, he has Swap Shop every weekday morning beginning at 8 on the phone number 674-5101. If you want to put something on, or if you're looking for something, or give away something, give Jim a call, okay?

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0: Hey folks, we're going to go grooving with the Rascals. 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

0: Yeah, Private Eyes from Hall & Oates, with the music we grew up with on WYBT and FM 98.1. Gonna get you up to date on the weekend forecast overnight. Let's see, it's a few clouds from time to time with a low near 75. Then Sunday, partly cloudy in the morning, followed by scattered thunderstorms in the afternoon, high of 90, chance of rain 40%. Then a Sunday night, partly cloudy with a low near 75. Then on Monday, partly to mostly cloudy with a 40% chance of thunderstorms with a high near 91.
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Okay, we're going to roll with it with Steve Winwood on WYBT and FM 98.1. Awfully nice to have you with me. Welcome to the weekend. Got Paul Simon coming right up on WYBT and FM 98.1. Nice to have you along. Where are you listening?

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Good to have you along. Happy weekend to you. 6 minutes after 5 o'clock, here's Peter Gabriel

0: 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Awfully nice to have you along, wherever you may be in the tri-state area and online. 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

Yeah, that would be Belinda Carlisle and I Get Weak on WYBT, MFM 98.1. 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

0: I've got Cornelius Brothers and Sister Rose all queued up after I give you the overnight and the weekend forecast on WYBT and FM 98.1. Overnight, a few clouds from time to time with a low of near 75. Then on Sunday, partly cloudy in the morning, followed by scattered thunderstorms in the afternoon, high around 90, and chance of rain 40%. Then Sunday night, partly cloudy with a low near 75. Then on Monday, partly to mostly cloudy with a 40% chance of thunderstorms with a high near 91.
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0: 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This is InfoTrack, the weekly show with information you should know. Here's what's happening on this week's show.
1: Do American men care more about maintaining their cars than maintaining the health of their body? A new survey may surprise you.
2: What we're trying to get guys to think is your body's just like a car, and there's more than just the tires. You have to think about the whole thing. So you have your heart, your lungs, your skin, your eyes.
1: Then, many of today's workplaces have employees spanning the generations, which can lead to communication breakdowns and conflicts. What's needed to make them all work together smoothly?
3: We currently have four generations that are working in the workplace together. We've never had that happen before. How does a leader and a manager in the workplace bring together those generational differences?
1: Those two stories and much more are heading your way on this week's InfoTrack. Stick around. Our show begins right after this.
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6: Is there a generation gap where you work? It's happening at workplaces nationwide. But how are they getting along? InfoTrack's Roy Mackey is here with the story. Roy?
7: Thanks, Chris. Our guest is industrial and organizational psychologist Dr. Lori LaCivita, and she's an expert on this generational gap in the workplace and how to close it. Dr. LaCivita, welcome to InfoTrack.
8: Hi, thanks so much for having me.
7: So tell us, what can happen when different generations come together in the same workplace?
8: You know, it's really interesting. Like we often say, multi-generational workplaces can really bring out the best and the worst of the organization and the employees that are in them, because we have to think about each generation as actually having different characteristics, different leadership styles and motivators and things that engage them. One example that I like to use is millennials, who are now the single largest segment in the workforce. Some of the characteristics that we can generalize to that particular generation is that they're very flexible and mobile, and they meet the needs of the moment, but they're also very quick and reliant on technology. So we often find that they lack some of the emotional intelligence or personal interactive skills, such as the ability to build teams as well as deal with difficult people. So the positive things of each generation, characteristics-wise, we can either look at that as being a positive or a negative if, in fact, there's no balance between the generations, because each of the differences can create challenges, including miscommunication and conflict, and that really can influence a result or a lack of the ability to build strong, cohesive teams that we find are so relevant and necessary in today's workforce.
7: Do you think this is any greater of an issue today than it was two or three generations ago?
8: I think it is, because now we currently have four generations that are working in the workplace together. We've never had that happen before. And so, you know, that's why we see this as such a relevant topic, is because how does a leader and a manager in the workplace bring together those different generational differences so they can, again, form those cohesive, high-performance teams?
7: You said this is the first time that we've ever had four generations in the workplace. Can you explain that? Because it seems like, wouldn't it just be the same general pool of ages there permanently?
8: Yes, but we have people that are working longer. Years ago, people would retire at retirement age or maybe even earlier than the actual retirement age. And now we see people in the workplace that are there much after retirement age, and they continue to work, which I think personally is a great thing. I think that staying active, doing something that you love, something that keeps your mind nimble and that you're able to feel like you have meaning in your life and contribute, I think that's essential to anybody's ability to really feel good and feel like they're really producing and productive in our society. And so what we see now is that we have a lot of older people that are still in the workplace, and then we see the younger people working at much younger ages than we've seen in the past. That culmination of pulling all of those elements together is really what's created the issue of having four different generations in the workplace. So you talk about traditionalists, and those are usually born between 1925 and then they go through 1945, and your baby boomers then are born

0: 1946 to 64, and then you've got your Gen Xers who go from 65 to 1980, and then you've got your millennials who were born 1981 and after. And then we have the Gen Z, or the Nexters, who are coming up. They're born after 2000, and they are not in the workplace yet, but depending upon how things go, we'll see that generation also come into its own.
1: You mentioned the millennials. Which group does have the greatest difficulty with this generational gap? My guess would have been the senior workers for a multitude of reasons.
0: I think everybody in their own way has some difficulty, but what I mean by difficulty is that there's a lot of lack of cohesion between the characteristics. For instance, we talk about, I think, the traditionalists or the baby boomers. So when you look at a traditionalist, you'll find that some of their characteristics are that they're team players and they have a high respect for authority and, you know, they respond very well to directive leadership and seniority and age is essential to them. And then when you look at the millennial in comparison, as I said earlier, they like to work in a flexible environment. They don't really respond well to directive leadership. They are very much involved in multitasking and in being able to kind of form their own work schedule. So then in comparison to them, we have the baby boomers, and they, being different, they have more of a team orientation and they're interested in personal growth, and but they're extremely usually sensitive to feedback. So you take all of these different characteristics that we're talking about and you put them all together on one team. How do you actually work with that team to make it a cohesive team? That's the question that we deal with as IO psychologists in the workplace.
1: And one of the things that you focus on in particular is something called emotional intelligence. Can you just explain what that is?
0: Yes, absolutely. If you think about it, we're born with our thinking potential that we measure as IQ or general intelligence. And that's pretty much set throughout our lifetime with very little variance. The good news is that emotional intelligence, or EI, is something that can be enhanced and developed. So EI is really a measure of our ability to understand our own emotions and their effects, as well as those of other people. In addition to being able to really read the current in the environment, which then gives us the tools across generations to understand our emotions and those of others to more effectively address and engage each other. A good example of that that I see, something that will resonate probably with all of us, and something I think I've probably experienced myself, you know, we've all wanted to go to our boss and ask for a raise or a promotion. And so you kind of think about in your mind how you want to address that, what you're going to say to your boss, kind of try to anticipate how his reaction to you is going to be. So you go in to see your boss the next day, or and he or she begins the conversation by saying how bad the quarter is, about how return on investment is low, really worried about having to act upon doing layoffs later on in the year, and just very concerned about the financial status of the organization. So if you're not reading that cue and you're paying too much attention to what you want to say rather than what that individual is saying to you and that current, what we call the emotional current in the room, you're probably going to ask for that raise in a very inopportune time, and more than likely you're going to have a negative outcome. And so somebody that's really aware of what's going on around them and not being so primarily focused on themselves and their own intent is someone that would have a strong degree of emotional intelligence. And so that's, again, what we do as industrial organizational psychologists. We help employees and organizations reach their full potential by being able to understand emotions of what drives them as well as the emotions of others.
1: Our guest on InfoTrack is industrial and organizational psychologist Dr. Lori LaCivita, and we're discussing the generation gap in today's workplace and how to close that generation gap and maybe even to take advantage of it. Dr. LaCivita, I understand in some cases hiring managers actually are placing a pretty strong emphasis on emotional intelligence in the hiring process. What advice can you offer to a potential job applicant who may be a little concerned about that?
0: There's categories of EI. So we have the overall overarching score, or the overarching level of emotional intelligence that each individual has. But there's really five distinct categories that include self-awareness, self-regulation, motivation, empathy, and social skills. So all of those five elements come together that allow us to assess our environment, again, and our and human interactions. So the advice that I would give individuals, as we said earlier, emotional intelligence is something that can be enhanced and developed. And so we use tools to actually help people to become able to hone their skill of empathy or hone their skill of self-regulation. But I think one of the key ones is self-awareness, to really know what's going on inside of you and what really spurs you forward to act and react the way that you do in any given situation. And so by becoming more self-aware, by being able to understand what are your trigger points, what are the things that you're reacting to, I think we've seen this happen a lot when we have a conversation with somebody and it seems like they overreact to the context of the situation.
1: Is this emotional intelligence, is it basically the same thing as what we used to call someone being a people person, just someone who can empathize with other people?
0: It is. I mean, I think that has a lot to do with it. It's the ability to also manage your emotions. And so being a people person is great, but that self-awareness component is important also, because I always say if you have a pitcher of water and you keep pouring it out and pouring it out and pouring it out, by being a people person and being aware of other people's concerns and needs, and yet you don't take anything back in for yourself, then what happens is that pitcher becomes empty. So you don't have anything to offer yourself, and you don't really eventually have anything to offer other people. And so while empathy is a great characteristic to have, especially in regard to emotional intelligence, that empathy has to be modified by also social skills and self-regulation so that you're not too high on one level and then that causes you to be low in other areas. So it's a balance between those five categories that we talked about.
1: Industrial and organizational psychologist Dr. Lori LaCivita, is there a website where listeners can learn more?
0: Absolutely. WaldenU.edu, and then we also have WaldenU.edu/EI, which will give additional information about the five categories and skills of emotional intelligence and ways to develop those skills.
1: Well, thank you again for joining us on InfoTrack.
0: Thank you so much.
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6: Chances are, if you're like most people, you've thrown away a food item because the expiration date on the package has long passed. But what's the real story behind those expiration dates? Should we really worry about them? To answer this puzzling question, let's welcome University of Minnesota food scientist Ted Labuza to InfoTrack. What do these expiration dates really mean when we see them on a package?
7: Well, you have to talk about the type of date they use. Sell-by date, that's there for the grocer, because they want to make sure that they get the product moved so that the consumer has enough shelf life left at home. And that's typically on refrigerated foods.
6: Okay.
7: And then there's a best of use by date that can be found on a lot of different kinds of products, especially products that have a long shelf life and the change from day to day is not that big. You'll see that on cereals. What they're trying to say is, okay, that 90% of the consumers or 60% of the consumers feel that beyond that average time, the product is going to be not as good as they would expect it. So it's sort of a guess.
6: Okay, so it's not as good as it would have been earlier, but it's still not going to harm you necessarily.
7: Right, not going to harm you. For example, General Mills policy, they have a lot of cereal that they ship all around the country into distribution centers, which then go from the distribution center to the grocery chain. And by the time the consumer brings it home, they would like X number of months of total shelf life. And so they try to ensure that the product doesn't stay in that distribution more than 3 months.
6: What if I reach into the back of my cabinet and there's a box of cereal and it says best used by and it's last year's date? Is that still going to be okay to eat?
7: Well, I just did that last week.
6: Okay.
8: I guess if you're doing it, it must be okay then.
7: What I did is I opened it, okay, and it had no what I call barnyard-like odor, hay odor. The average consumer doesn't understand very much. You know, if you smell a old piece of chicken that's already bad, it smells bad.
8: Mm-hmm.
7: But cereal will have a very fine note in the beginning in there. And since I've worked on it, I know what that odor is. And I said, okay, so it's slightly oxidized, but it's not going to harm me.
8: Now, you've told us about sell-by dates and best used-by dates. Are there any other dates on packages?
7: Yeah, on chicken, you see now a use or freeze-by date. Then it goes on to say if you freeze it, when you use it again, thaw it rapidly and use it as soon as possible.
8: Now, why can't you freeze something again?
7: Well, the quality goes bad. You go through that freeze-thaw cycle, and if it was frozen vegetables, for example, you really get a poor quality. Or meat, it gets tough over time. Even in the freezer, there's some degradation rates that go on.
8: I guess what you're saying is that these dates are advisory, except if we're talking about, like, chicken or something like that, that can go bad pretty quickly.
7: Right. Your milk, you know.
8: Milk, right.
7: I just opened. I didn't look at the date, and I opened up a new plastic bottle of milk. It had a date that was 2 weeks ago. Where I keep my milk and my beer, I keep my refrigerator very close to 33 degrees Fahrenheit. That milk was fine. I tasted it and it tasted fine. So that's another thing, is that the shelf life of any food is a function of temperature, and it's exponential function of temperature. So if you go 10 degrees higher in many cases, like refrigerated foods, the rate of quality loss can be 5 times faster. And
8: what?
7: A lot of people don't know what their refrigerated temperature is. And elderly people keep their refrigerators warmer because the cold hurts their teeth. And the shelf life that the company bases their data on is very specific. They do it under certain conditions. Now, I usually do shelf life testing at 3 or 4 temperatures.
8: Is the location you keep things in the refrigerator important? For example, if you put meat in the meat drawer, or if you just put it on the shelf or by the light in there, does it make a difference?
7: Well, the meat drawer and the vegetable drawer are designed also to keep the humidity high inside it so that it's not going to dry out. The door is usually the warmest place. There can be about a 5-degree differential inside the refrigerator. Not only that, but refrigerators operate on a limit switch. It refrigerates until it reaches a lower temperature. The compressor shuts off. And then as the temperature goes up, when it reaches a upper temperature, then the refrigerator turns on again. In the interest of saving money from a green standpoint, a lot of refrigerator manufacturers and grocery stores have set their limit switch to a larger differential. That saves money, but that also makes the food shelf life less.
8: This is really great information, Ted, and we appreciate you sharing it with us. University of Minnesota food scientist Ted Labuza, thank you for joining us on InfoTrack.
7: Okay.
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2: 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If you see a fire that's unattended and you see no one around, the best thing to do is call 911 and let the emergency services know. They can call us or whoever they need to come to the fire. If you see smoke on the highways, again, you do the same thing. You call 911, let them know about the smoke. These are some of the main dangers.

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life goes on. That's what they say. But life for me will never be quite the same. It's all because of that little word that has such a big impact. Change. When you feel comfortable, just when you think everything's under control, that's the time change will knock at your door. Then, without invitation, a cold wind blows open the door of your heart and change invades your life. The loss of a job, the death of a family member or a friend, the sudden proclamation of, I don't love you anymore, or the wave of goodbye from a child as they leave for college, leaving you with an empty home for the first time. I've lived long enough to realize that one thing stays the same. Change is bound to happen. But just because change occurs doesn't mean we have to be totally devastated by it. Why, we have the Word of God. His promises will never fail us through all the seasons of life. And we have the Holy Spirit. It's His job to comfort us, to cheer us, to guide us, to work all things together for our good. And we have memories. Yeah, memories. A gift from God that change can never, ever destroy. So whenever I feel that I'm about to be overwhelmed by the changes in life, I'll stop, listen, real closely, and I'll hear it. The distant melody of memories, precious memories, flooding my soul with joy.

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gates and doors were barred and all the windows fastened down. I spent the night in sleeplessness, rose at every sound, half in hopeless sorrow, half in fear the day would find the soldiers breaking through to drag us all away. Just before the sunrise, I heard something at the wall. The gate began to rattle, a voice began to call. I hurried to the window and looked down into the street, expecting swords and torches and the sound of soldiers' feet. But there was no one there but Mary, so I went down to let her in. John stood there beside me as she told us where she'd been. She said, "They've moved him in the night.

Amen. We get to worship Him face to face. That day is soon approaching, church. It's soon approaching. There He is. Hey, John. Hey, Neil. Hey, Katie. Good to have y'all with us this morning. Good to have everybody with us this morning. Good to have Mr. Brown, you feeling better today, brother? Praise God. Good to have them back with us this morning. Like I said, good to have everybody with us this morning. Thank you for being here. I'm excited about the message today. Sitting last night and I was going through it. I got up this morning early and was adding to it. Got over to my office this morning and adding to it. And I'm just excited about what God's doing here at Open Arms and in our community. We've been passing out the food. We've taken almost 100 of the flats of food to the local community in the past week. We took a whole bunch of stuff to the cheerleaders, to the football team. We still got some more to pass out, and if you'd like to join us one day in passing it out, I could use some help. My wife and Bella have been helping pass that out as well. But we'll be doing another run this week. I'm not sure where we're going to take it. We're looking for some other places. If you've got an idea of some places that Mike could use some food, it may even be an individual that you know needs some food. Just let us know. And if you want to take it to them, we'll load you up with some of the pallets, and you can take it to them and bless them. And while you're there, minister to them. Tell them about Jesus. Give them some encouragement. Amen? Amen. This week, America has been celebrating the 250th anniversary of our nation. 250 years ago, our forefathers fought for the freedom of our nation. And for 250 years, we have enjoyed the freedom to live and worship the way we want. And we have seen Christianity grow from sea to shining sea. But not every nation has grasped the gospel of Jesus Christ. Not every nation is acceptable to the good news and accept Jesus Christ as King of Kings and Lord of Lords. Yesterday we had cookouts and fireworks and fun with friends and family. But there are places in the world where people who love and worship Jesus as much as we do are losing their very lives for just that. In Nigeria alone, over 7,000 of our fellow brothers and sisters have been martyred for their faith just in the past year. Over the past 30 or 40 years, hundreds of thousands. In Sudan alone, over 2 million of our brothers and sisters have been martyred for the cause of Christ, simply for their faith in Jesus. From Sudan to China to countries of the Middle East, the love for Christ means more than just a Sunday service for them. It is the difference between life and death from one day to the next. But for them, it's freedom. Freedom to know and understand that whether they live or die, they are in Christ. To the Apostle Paul, if you have your Bibles, turn to Galatians chapter 2, verse 20. This is one of my favorite verses of the Bible. In Galatians chapter 2, verse 20, Paul states, "I am crucified with Christ. Nevertheless, I live." Paul understands the sacrifice that he makes by giving up his life for Christ. But see, when you give up your life for Christ, you're not losing anything. You are gaining heaven. You are gaining all the gifts of the Holy Spirit. You are gaining authority. You are gaining power over sickness, disease. You have been gaining power over death, hell, and the grave through the indwelling of the Holy Spirit. And he said, "Nevertheless, I live." Giving your life to Christ doesn't mean you die. It means you truly begin to live. And he said, "Yet not I, but Christ liveth in me." It's no longer your life. It was paid for on a cross on Calvary. You have been redeemed by nothing else but the precious blood of Jesus. He goes on to say, "In the life which I now live in the flesh, the life that I now live in this body, in this earthen vessel, this life that I now live in the flesh," he said, "I can only live it by the faith of the Son of God." It's only through Jesus that we can put one foot in front of the other, that we can wake up from day to day, from sunrise to sunset, and keep going. And why? He said, "Because He loved me and gave Himself for me." See, that's got to mean something, church.
To those who are losing their life, it means eternal life for them. For those who get up every day wondering, is today going to be the day that my freedom is taken from me, that my life is taken from me? But they know that a life that ends here is a life that is with Jesus the very next moment. For millions of believers around the world, this verse hits really close to home. It's not just a verse or a scripture, it is who they are. They wonder if today is the day that their life will be required of them. And so, church, we got to understand something. These people are our brothers and sisters. In Romans 12, 15, it says, "Rejoice with them that do rejoice, and weep with them that weep. Be of the same mind one toward another." It has to be outside the four walls of Open Arms building here, church. The body of Christ is global. In every corner of the world, there are men and women and boys and girls who have fell in love with Jesus and His Word. And they risk their lives daily just to call Him Lord. Do we truly understand the freedom that we have here in America? For over 250 years, we have not had to face persecution. We have not had to risk our very lives in order to come together as the body of Christ and worship. So what does freedom really mean to us today? The Bible has a lot to say about freedom, both the freedom we enjoy as a nation and the deeper freedom we have in Christ. In John chapter 8, verse 31 through 32, it says, to the Jews who had believed Him, Jesus said, "If you hold to my teaching, you are really my disciples. Then you will know the truth, and the truth will set you free." In James 1:25 it states, "But whoso looketh into the perfect law of liberty and continue therein, he being not a forgetful hearer, but a doer of the word, this man shall be blessed in his deed." You see, the verse in John chapter 8, verse 32 is part of a conversation that between Jesus and the Jews who believed in Him. You see, not all Jews believed in Jesus. Not everybody that you come across believes in Jesus. But that doesn't mean they can't believe Him or never will believe in Him. But there has to be someone to tell them. There has to be someone who goes and said, "Do you know Jesus? Do you know who He is? Do you know He lived? Do you know He died? Do you know He rose again on the third day? Do you know that He sits at the right hand of majesty today?" You see, that is the gospel of Jesus Christ. It's not a plan or a process. Jesus Christ is the good news. And that good news lives and dwells within every believer. And if He lives and dwells within every believer, we need to be sharing the good news, which means we need to be sharing Jesus. You see, He emphasizes the importance of continuing in His Word to be His true disciples. If you are struggling, if you are slipping, maybe it's because you're not staying in His Word. Maybe you are allowing things of the world to take the place of your time spent in the Word. Maybe you are allowing distraction and noises of the world and cares of the world to keep you from being focused on Him. See, knowing the truth is essential for spiritual freedom. And there is no greater truth than what is found in the pages of this book. He says, "And ye shall know the truth, and the truth shall make ye free." See, this is part of a conversation, the people that believed in Him. See, the verse highlights the transformative power of truth, which in Christianity refers to the teachings of Jesus and the revelation of God's Word. And He explains that freedom is not merely political or social, but spiritual. And those who commit sin are considered servants of sin. And only through knowing the truth can one be liberated from this bondage. You see, true discipleship involves abiding in Jesus' teaching, which leads to understanding the truth. Freedom from sin, it underscores that the spiritual freedom comes from recognizing and embracing God's truth, breaking the power of sin over your life. It also interprets this as an encouragement to study Scripture
to live according to God's Word and rely on Christ for liberation from spiritual and moral constraints. Ask yourself, why am I struggling? Why can't I get past? Why can't I get over? Why can't I get beyond? You see, Paul heavily emphasizes freedom in Christ when he states in Galatians 5:1, "It is for

We're free to choose heaven over hell, sorrow, joy over sorrow, peace over chaos, good over evil. But we know that freedom comes with a price. Hundreds of thousands of men and women have given their lives that we may have freedom today. From the branches of our military to the pulpits of America and the mission fields of martyred saints of God, men and women have sacrificed for the freedoms we enjoy today. However, the greatest sacrifice was done over 2,000 years ago by a man who could have called down legions of angels to rescue him. A man who was beaten and bruised, shamed and ridiculed, but his love for us was greater than the suffering that he endured, greater than the life that he actually lived, a love so powerful that it had destroyed all the power of hell, a love greater than the drops of blood that dripped from his body while in the garden, a love greater than all sickness and disease. When the true love of a Savior comes, true freedom. Our freedom purchased by the blood of a perfect sacrifice. Our healing brought about by the stripes on his body. Our inheritance by the crown of thorns on his head, making us kings and priests unto him. We see, we must never take for granted the sacrifice of our Lord and the martyrdom of our fellow believers in countries around the world. We need to pray for them. Pray for their safety. Pray for strength. Pray that they would endure to the very end. Yesterday, many people around this world and nation, we stood for a flag and we stood for a nation. But when, as the body of Christ, are we going to stand for the way, the truth, and the life that is Jesus Christ? See, if the day comes when your life may be required of you, for the faith that you have in Jesus, is your faith and belief in Him enough that you would endure to the end, even to the end of your life? Oh, you'd be like Peter and deny Him to save your own skin. But the problem is, you're not saving yourself. You're condemning yourself. To know Him is to love Him. And to love Him is to worship Him and to keep all His commandments. Jesus said, "How can you say you love me and not do what I tell you?" You see, His love for us was so much more than just words. Have you ever had somebody tell you they love you and that's about as far as it went? You see, His love was demonstrated on a hill called Calvary on an old rugged cross. What have you done lately that is an expression of your love for Him? Do you come in and drink His Word but never put it into practice? Do you come and just feast at His table but never pass on the benefit of the nourishment of the Word of God? You see, after He was crucified and resurrected, He called His disciples and breathed on them and told them to receive the Holy Spirit. You see, He didn't leave them orphaned. He didn't leave them powerless. He didn't leave them hopeless. And in fact, in Acts 1 and 8, Jesus promises that they are His, they shall receive power when the Holy Ghost comes upon them. And they shall be witnesses. And that word in the Greek is martys, where we get the word martyr. You see, nobody wants to be uncomfortable with the life of Christ. They all want blessing and prosperity. But what about being a living sacrifice? Holy, acceptable. What about suffering for Christ's sake in the kingdom of heaven? As I said earlier, freedom comes with a price. But I thank God that the price has been paid by the precious blood of Jesus. But let's not frustrate the grace of our Lord. Let us not get caught sleeping when we should be praying. Being served instead of serving. Even Jesus said the Son of Man didn't come to be served, but to serve. And to give His life a ransom for many. Oh, to be free from the power of sin and death. What do we need to do? We need to walk in the newness of life as we wait for the glorious hope that awaits us.

0: free from the wages of sin, free from addiction, free from sickness and disease? When will we move beyond, O ye of little faith, and into the realm of the impossible, where all things are possible to him that believes? Church, we can't keep going the way we're going. We've got to get beyond the status quo. We've got to get beyond this stagnation that we're in today. We've got to get to the realm of the impossible, because we serve a God of the impossible. We serve a God of the supernatural. We got to have a renewed mind, because our spirit is ready to go and fight, but our mind is saying, I don't know if I can. I don't know if I believe. I don't want to be a failure. I don't want to go out and make a fool of myself. Let me tell you something, church. He said, if you're willing to give up your life for him, you will have life. Quit holding on to something that you have no control over. Give it to him. Let him have all control. Let me tell you, when he has control of your life, doesn't mean you're not going to go through some stuff. Doesn't mean you're not going to go through some times of hardship and heartache, of questions and doubts. They're going to happen. I don't care how spiritual you think you are. I don't care how long you said you've been saved, how many times you've sat in a pew and come through the doors of a church. Let me tell you something, church. You're not immune. You see, the greatest call of freedom was not in a song. It's not in a flag hoisted up on a pole or a fireworks show or a backyard barbecue. The greatest call to freedom was a Savior lifted up on a tree that shouted, "It is finished." The greatest freedom is knowing that Jesus, the Son of the living God, was born in a manger, lived a sinless life, died on a rugged cross, and rose again after 3 days. That's the good news. That's the gospel of Jesus Christ. And to walk in His Spirit is to walk in true freedom, to operate in the realm of the impossible, not bound by the laws of science and nature, but freed by the blood of a perfect Savior. You see, true freedom is a Savior which we cast all our cares. True freedom is knowing that this life is not the end, that there is life eternal behind His sacrifice. Free from the bondage of sin and death, declaring all that would call upon His name would be saved. And in closing this morning, one of the greatest declarations given to man was not the Declaration of Independence, but the promise of a Heavenly Father who said, "For God so loved the world that He gave His only begotten Son, that whosoever believeth on Him would not perish, but have everlasting life." That's freedom, church. That's the freedom that's slowly being eroded away in America today. And if the church doesn't rise up under the power of the Holy Spirit with a voice that declares the truth, a voice that declares the power of the gospel, a voice that declares the power of the spoken word of God, then we will lose ground to the enemy. But if we are united in one mind and in one accord, and we stand on the promises and the Word of God, the Bible says that the literal gates of hell will not stand against His church. What kind of church are we today? Are we bound, or are we loosed in freedom in the power of the Holy Spirit? Are we bound by secularism and humanism and all the other isms that's out there? We need to be more than just a denomination. Hear me this morning. We need to be more than just an address in Kindred, Florida. We need to be more than just a building at 996 Smith Tower Road. We need to be a body of Christ that's operating in the power of the Holy Spirit, where the sick come and are healed, where the lame come and are healed, where the lost are come and they are found, where the blind see, the deaf hear. That's who the church is. And that's the church because Jesus is the head. And He's called us to be His body. He's called us to be that organism in this life and in this world, to see that His Word goes forth, not just in word only, but in power and in demonstration of His Word. But it takes the body operating in freedom, operating in authority, and operating in power. I've said many times, if a church fails, it's because I helped it fail. If it succeeds, it's because I helped it succeed. What are you doing for the body of Christ? Are you helping it succeed? Or through apathy and complacency? And are you not doing anything? Ask yourself that. What am I doing for the kingdom? What am I doing for the one who gave His very life for me? First, I don't know how much time we have left, but I do know that everything that's being put in place now, the beast system is in place. The one world religion headquarters has already been built. All we're waiting now is for the sound of a trumpet. Could it be this year? Absolutely. But don't hear what I'm not saying. I'm not saying it's going to happen this year. But what I'm saying, could it happen? Yes, it could. The players are in place. The infrastructure is in place. The laws are being passed. The freedoms are being taken away. The control is being established. Are you sure you're ready? Are you absolutely positive that that trumpet sounds, that there is no doubt in your mind that you'll go be with Him? Because I tell you, the alternative, the deception is already begun. Great deception has already begun. And if you think it's difficult now...
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This is Craig Connor, Senior Pastor, First Baptist Church, Panama City, Florida. Thank you for joining us here on WYBT. I pray that our worship service today will strengthen you in your knowledge of God and also in your walk with Him.

It's an honor to be here this morning in his stead and to talk about what he has, God has put on his heart for us. As he mentioned, there will be four messages, this being the first one. And the theme is, Who Are We? I'm looking forward to Alex and the Davids. And it sounds like our staff band, Alex and the Davids. And we're going to look at this from a biblical perspective, most importantly. And then we're going to look at it from a practical perspective. What does it say in the Bible about what we're doing and then how we do it? And then what we are doing as a church about that. You know, when we talk about evangelism, you really can't disciple people until they get saved. You really can't do missions without an emphasis of reaching the lost. And then you can't take care of the saints, is what Pastor David Heck would talk about in pastoral care, if there are no saints. And so we have a strategy for that, and it's a biblical strategy, and most importantly, it's working, and to God be the glory. So you can see on the title of your outline, the biblical model for evangelism. You know, in October of 1984, my wife Vicki got saved. We were dating at the time, we were together at the time. Neither one of us grew up with any Christian influence with regard to the gospel in our families, on either side of our families. And she was employed at a company, a family-owned business, and she was a typesetter. Now, I don't even know if that job exists anymore because of technology, but she was a typesetter, and she worked with two coworkers in that office who were also typesetters in this advertising company. And the two people that she worked with, two girls, Darlene and Barbara, were Christians. And during the time that she worked with them, obviously it appears that it was discovered that Vicki was not a Christian, and they were influencing her by a verbal witness and then by an invitation to church. And she asked me what I thought about that, and I gave my opinion about that. I was like, there's nothing wrong with that, go do that. And she went to that church on a Sunday morning. She went to that church that Sunday evening, and she got saved. She came back and she told me that she got saved. We were at my mom's house, and I told her, "You got saved." I asked her, I said, "You got saved from what?" And she said, "I got saved." And I did. I said, "You got saved from what?" And she said, "You need to get saved." And I'm at my mom's kitchen, and I'm thinking the only safer place is at my grandma's kitchen. And I said, "I don't need to get saved from nothing." That was my response. And she said, "You're not a Christian." And then that got my attention, but I thought that I was, and that was my only response, is yes, I am. And a week later, she really got my full attention when she broke up with me, and because I was not a Christian. So the next 2 weeks, I went to church someplace else to try to prove to her that I was a Christian. And then on the third Sunday, after the Sunday that she got saved, 3 weeks later, I was at the church that she was attending, and she invited me to that place. And then following that service, she gave me a book that contained the gospel, and I'm skipping some details that are not necessarily relevant to the direction that we're going. And that Thursday night, I sat down by myself and read that book, and that book contained the gospel, and I got saved November 29th, 1984. And so, yeah, it was a good day. And things began and continued to change. And what I'm saying in her, you know, experience and the circumstances that led up to her salvation experience, and mine too. And in both cases, like every other case, God orchestrates the circumstances and gives us the opportunity to trust Jesus Christ as our Savior. And if we're open to it, He will use us during those types of circumstances so that others might be saved as well. That's God, that's how He operates. I want you to, if you have your Bible, you can see the text that we're going to be referring to is in Acts chapter 8. And we're going to start reading in verse 26 in a couple of minutes. And when we talk about this biblical model for evangelism, we see in this story in Acts chapter 8, verses 26 through 35, I would describe it as really like the perfect visit. You know, I mean, nothing went wrong. Everything went right. Not saying things can't go wrong, but God is in control. And what we do, what we see here in this example, most importantly, as a biblical example, is we see how God orchestrates the circumstances for a person to come to Christ. And He uses people to do that. And He uses, most importantly, He uses saved people to do that. So read along with me in Acts chapter 8, verse 26. The Bible says, "The angel of the Lord spoke unto Philip, saying, Arise and go toward the south unto the way that goes down from Jerusalem unto Gaza, which is desert. And he arose and he went, and behold, a man of Ethiopia, a eunuch of great authority, under Candace, queen of the Ethiopians,
who had charge of her treasure, had come to Jerusalem for to worship, was returning and sitting in his chariot, and read Isaiah the prophet. Then the Spirit of the Lord said unto Philip, "Go near and join yourself to this chariot." Philip ran to him and heard him read the prophet Isaiah, and said, "Understandest thou what you read?" Do you understand what you're reading? Is obviously the question. And he said, "How can I, except some man should guide me?" He desired Philip that he would come up and sit with him. The place of the scripture which he read was this: "He was led as a sheep to the slaughter, and like a lamb dumb before his shearers, so opened he not his mouth. In his humiliation, his judgment was taken away. And who shall declare his generation? For his life is taken from the earth." And the eunuch answered Philip and said, "I pray thee, of whom speaks the prophet this? Of himself or of some other man?" Then Philip opened his mouth and began at the same scripture and preached unto him Jesus. And the first thing that you see in your outline in verses 26 and the A part of verse 27, I would describe as the directions given to Philip. The Bible says the angel of the Lord spoke unto Philip, saying, "Arise and go toward the south under the way that goes down to Jerusalem unto Gaza, which is desert." And he arose and he went. So during this time, this day and time, it was a special providence by God to dispatch his angels for the delivery of certain messages. What is the message? Philip must go down toward the south unto the way that goes down from Jerusalem unto Gaza through the desert or wilderness of Judah. We might think that Philip would never have considered going through the desert to go to Gaza. It was not the most likely path that a person would have taken, but nevertheless, he followed the direction of the angel and went. We do not see him debating about it or why he should go or what might be the likelihood of finding any good to do on his way. He just went. You know, it'd be almost like the Spirit of God telling Rick, "Go to Port St. Joe by way of Weewaw." Now, to me, it might not make any sense. And I'm not saying I wouldn't do it, or I would argue about it, or I would wonder about it. But the bottom line is, it didn't necessarily have to make sense for Philip to obey. And the first thing that I would say in the A part of that is the readiness of Philip. He was ready to listen to the will of God in his life. God sends the direction to those who are eager to know what they are. That's who he sends the directions to. And secondly, the obedience of Philip. God sends the directions to those who are eager to carry them out. And you see all the way through this story, you see the sovereignty of God, you see the will of man that connect together to make something happen, and what happens is somebody gets saved. Number two, in verses, the B part of verse 27 and 28, we see the appointment schedule for Philip. "And behold, a man of Ethiopia, a great eunuch of great authority under Candace, queen of the Ethiopians, who had charge of her treasure, had come to Jerusalem for to worship, was returning and sitting in his chariot and read Isaiah the prophet." What about these Ethiopians and what about this eunuch? The Ethiopians were looked upon as the most shameful of nations, but the gospel of the grace of God is sent to them. This man was a person of quality, a great man in his country, served under Candace, the queen of the Ethiopians, and had the charge of her treasure, which speaks of his character and his integrity. He was a proselyte of the Jewish religion, not being a Jew, but came to Jerusalem to worship. He was a devout man who was seeking rest in his heart, but he could not find it. He joined in all the solemn services of the Jewish faith, but he had yet not discovered the great secret of eternal life. Why? Because religion that is not based upon understanding will soon come to an end. An emotional religion, one that is nothing but emotion, it may soothe the conscience for a little while, but it will only be a temporary and momentary religion. And I was thinking about this in preparation for this, and I would say this in response to that, is the enemy really doesn't care what we know as long as we don't know our Bible. It doesn't matter how much sports I know. It doesn't matter how much I know about world history. All those things might be advantageous in certain circles. But what Satan preys on ignorant Christians. And I don't say that as a negative connotation to anybody in the room, but he does. In fact, Hosea said it best in the A part of Hosea chapter 4 and verse 6. He said, "My people are destroyed because of a lack of knowledge." He doesn't say a lack of fellowship. He doesn't say a lack of prayer. All those things are good. He doesn't say a lack of service, a lack of surrender. All those things are good. He said, "My people are destroyed because of a lack of knowledge."
So we see that this man is waiting by divine appointment of God, as God had already stirred his curiosity for spiritual things. Upon his return, he's brought his chariot to a halt and was reading the book of Isaiah, chapter

circumstances for a person to get saved in John chapter 6 and verse 44, where Jesus said, "No man comes to me unless the Father draw him." And that word draw is obviously an action word. There's something going on when that's going on. And the same thing happened in your life and my life when I got saved, if you've been saved, that God orchestrated the circumstances just like He's doing here in order for a person to be exposed to the gospel, that they might have an opportunity to respond to the gospel. God does that. The only thing I had to do with my salvation was respond to it. That's all I had to do with it. And praise God, He gave me the saving faith to do that and was patient enough to wait around for me to do that. In John 6, 44, it clearly says that. And a parallel verse to that, when Jesus talked about in John chapter 12 and verse 32, He says, "If I be high and lifted up, be exalted from the earth, I will draw all men unto me." The same word, "I will draw all men unto me." There's something going on when that's going on. And when it comes to evangelism, I personally, we don't need to know what God wants us to do. We need to know how to do it. That's what we need to know. How to do. I know what God wants me to do. I need to know how to do it. We do events, and I think we've done four or five of them in the past couple of years, two, 3 years, at now at various prisons. We did one at Gulf CI. The last one we did at Gulf CI. And then prior to that, we did one at... we did one at the reception center up there on Highway 77. And that event, and I've asked for prayer, and thank you for praying for the success and the fruit of those events. And they've been very fruitful, and to God be the glory for all of it. But I remember the time before last, there was a dorm that's called K dorm. They have letters, and this one happened to be K dorm. And Brother Scott can correct me if I'm wrong, but I think K dorm was the dorm with the most transition. In other words, it was the stop before they left. They're all processed. That's why it's called a reception center. And on this particular side of the institution, which is called the annex, there's a main unit, but on the annex, they're processed, and some will stay, but most will leave. So they come there for a very short time. And K dorm was the dorm with the most transition. So it was, I think, if I got it right, there would be a man would be in K dorm maybe for a week, maybe for 9 days, but not for a long time. And so the last service of the event, which would be the fifth service on Wednesday morning, there's a Monday morning, Monday afternoon, Tuesday morning, Tuesday afternoon, and then Wednesday morning. I brought to my attention that K dorm would be the last one. And we didn't know. And by the way, there would be inmates that got signed up in K dorm on Monday and got shipped out on Tuesday, or they got signed up, you know, on Tuesday and got shipped out that afternoon. And so there was a very small window of time for those guys to get in there to do what we knew we were going to do, is present the gospel. And so I believe that, I wouldn't say it if I didn't believe it, that the Spirit of God just laid on my heart, you know, how can we make a greater impact of awareness to get as many men out of that dorm to come to that service as we possibly can? And we've never done this, which is what I'm fixing to describe. We've never done this before. So me and the guy that I invited to share his story that I met at a prison, who's now an associate pastor, I met him as an inmate about 10 years ago, Jeffrey Marshall. I asked the chaplain, and at the time, Brother Scott Duvall was the warden. I asked if we could go on the rec yard when they had rec and just hang out with the inmates. And it would be not just K dorm, but I think there was multiple dorms. There'd be about 200 guys, 300 guys on the rec yard. And I asked if we could go out there and just hang out with them for an hour or two, you know, do some dips. I don't know, just hang out and have conversations. And they gave us they gave us permission to do that. And so we did. We stayed out there from... On Wednesday, after we got done on the Wednesday morning, we stayed out there for a couple hours and just hung out and invited as many men as we possibly could to come into that dorm, to come into that service the following morning. And I'm not sure, the max was 150, and I'm almost positive we had 150, and 37 men of those men got saved. And I said that to say this: I'm not saying that it would have been 17 if we wouldn't have done that. But what I am saying is that if we know what we need to do and we don't know how to do it, that's where the sovereignty of God comes in and shows us the activity of what He's already doing, how He's already orchestrating these circumstances to reach the objective
for people to get saved.

0: And that particular week was a great week. I didn't think we'd ever have a week any better than that week. And then we go to Gulf CI and had a better week, if I can say it numerically. And so what we have is a plan from God. And folks, we don't need our own plans. We need plans from God. We don't need to come up with all kinds of gimmicks and all kinds of things and all kinds of stuff. Some of the things that people come up with are fine. I don't have a dog in the fight. But I want to know how God wants us to do what He's already commanded us to do, reach people with the gospel of Jesus Christ. Where are they? How do we find them? And how do we get them under the sound of the gospel? That's what's going on in this story. The third thing that we see in verse 29 and the A part of verse 30 is the Spirit clearly speaks to Philip. I mean, you cannot get any more clear than this. Then the Spirit said unto Philip. I mean, you cannot get any more clear than that. Go near and join yourself to this chariot. That's what Philip was supposed to do. And it means just the same thing in every other language. Get up and go. Go near and join yourself to this chariot. I don't think Philip stood there and went, what chariot? Near? How close? No, get up and go and sit down next to this guy. And what happens? And what did Philip do? He ran. He ran to him. He knows he's a part of this. He's excited about being a part of this. None of us find this instruction of the Holy Spirit to be confusing in any way, shape, or form. He clearly tells Philip what he is to do and when he is to do it. In every believer's life, and I mean every believer's life, and we're not talking like, well, you got the gift of evangelism, and praise God, we don't pick our spiritual gifts. But that, I don't have the gift of mercy, but that does not excuse me to not be merciful. So we see the same thing happening here. He clearly tells Philip what he is to do, when he is to do it. And as I mentioned, in every believer's life, we are led to people or groups of people by God that God would have us witness to. It's not a matter of if He does. It's a matter of, are we sensitive to this biblical reality? God will allow our paths to cross the path of those He is already preparing to hear the truth. All we need to do is to be sensitive to His leadership in order that we might know when He wants us to speak. You see in verse 27, where the Bible says that he's rising. And then in verse 30, He's running. Now, I got to thinking about this contextually. Philip gets up, he goes on this journey, the angel gives him the instructions, where to go, how to go, what path to take, and he gets up and goes, and now he's in the thick of it. He's almost to what he's finding out the reason for his departure, to go someplace where he doesn't know the reason why, and now he's running. He's running to the chariot. I don't know how far the distance was. It could have been 10 feet, it could have been 30 feet, it could have been 50 feet. I don't think that's relevant. But what initiates the excitement that causes Philip to run? Why is he running? I don't think, you know, the chariot's not moving at 30 miles an hour at all. It's not moving at all. I think we see it in the beginning of the chapter, and you can follow along because you're in Acts chapter 8 right now. In Acts chapter 8, verses 1, 2, and 3, we see Saul wreaking havoc in the church, where we see in verse 3, as for Saul, he made havoc of the church, entering into every house, hailing men and women, committing them into prison. Then what's the result of this? In verse 4, the Bible says, therefore, they that were scattered abroad went everywhere preaching the word. Then Philip went down to the city of Samaria and preached Christ unto them. The people with one accord gave heed to those things which Philip spoke, hearing and seeing the miracles which he did. For unclean spirits, crying with loud voice, came out of many that were possessed with him, and many taken with palsies, and were lame and were healed. And there was great joy in that city. I think what made Philip run was the joy and the fulfillment that Philip experienced and witnessed when he was used by God. I really believe that. And I believe that that is part of what fans our flame. You know, the ministry is not necessarily as glamorous as some people might think it is. It's messy. Life is messy. And when we're trying to help people and we're trying to reach people, it doesn't always go the way that we want it to go. But when you see the fulfillment of the fruit that God uses in your life, in anybody else's life that's here today or any place else that they're listening to this, when you see that, it becomes something that kind of fans your flame and creates its own appetite for more. I don't know how to describe it without running the risk of sounding arrogant, But I love to see people get saved. I don't think it's a personal, I know it's not a selfish thing, but it's something that I've never gotten over since the first time I ever saw somebody get saved. Maybe it's the impact that I know it's had in my own life. Maybe it's the impact that I know it has in a person's life when you're fulfilling the will of God to go and to make disciples. Maybe it's part of that. Maybe it's all of that. But I do know this, if Philip got a hold of something, he got a hold of him. And when he got a hold of him, he was running to see it happen again. He wanted to see it over and over and over again. I want to see it tomorrow morning when I go to the jail. I want to see it Tuesday afternoon when I go to Gaston. I want to see it Thursday morning when I go to a reception center up there. I want to see it again. And not just so I can see it again, but I know the impact that God says, if you will do what I told you to do, I'll bless it, I'll guide you, and I'll give you the plan to do it. And Rick, all you got to do is go. What don't you understand, the G or the O? Just go. And so here is Philip. He understands this fulfillment that he experienced being used by God. God created a greater desire to be used by God in Philip's life. And so it is with us. It's what he created us for. It is exactly what he created us for. Yes, we were created to receive the gospel. In 2 Peter chapter 3, in verse 9, the Bible says that God is not slack concerning his promises. Some men count slackness, but he's long-suffering, not willing that any should perish, but that all should come to repentance. It's the will of God. If you're not saved in this room, it's the will of God for you to be saved. It is the will of God. But you can't give away something. We can't give away something we don't have. And God never intended us to be stingy with what we have when we get it. It's the greatest news we have. But it's the gift that keeps on giving. To continue to give it away. So when we receive, we're expected to share it. And I got to thinking about this. Didn't somebody share it with us? Maybe it was a Sunday school teacher. Maybe it was a pastor. Maybe it was a family member. Maybe it was a coach. Maybe it was a friend. Somebody shared the gospel with you and me in order for us to get saved. As I was eating my eggs this morning, watching my dog stare at me, I got to thinking about Barbara and Darlene, Vicky's co-workers. Where would my life be? Where would my family be? All my kids are saved. Various members of our family have been saved since the time we got saved. Thousands of people, to the glory of God, have been saved. Because of two co-workers. That decided to get up. And invite somebody to church. The impact. There's a lot of important things that we can do in life, and we should. I don't know there's a greater, anything greater or any more important than filling up heaven. And the difference one life can make when the influence of the gospel is communicated. Here we have the Lord speaking through Philip. Then number four, the B part of verse 30. It said, heard him read the book of Isaiah and asked him, do you understand what you're reading? How can I? Here's the perfect visit. Except some man should guide me. And Philip said, well, let me go find somebody. If you read that, you got the wrong Bible. What's he do? He continues to follow the sovereignty of God. He desired that Philip would come up and sit with him. I don't know how that went, but it was a request. Hey, can you come up and sit with me? Showed him the place of the scripture where he read, and I'm paraphrasing. It's in Isaiah chapter 53. What a better place. What a coincidence. He's reading about Jesus. So here it is. Philip now sees what he's sent in the desert to do. The table is set. The appointment has come together just the way that the Holy Spirit planned. God is using Philip, and he is seeking after the eunuch. In Luke chapter 19 and verse 10, Jesus said, "The Son of Man has come to seek and to save that which is lost." He's seeking after the eunuch. This is all going on at the same time. No sooner did Philip make his way to the chariot, he asked the eunuch a simple, non-confrontational question. "Do you understand what you're reading?" Then without hesitation, the eunuch answers the question with a question. "How can I, except somebody should guide me?" Following the admission of his lack of knowledge, he invites Philip to sit down, to join him. And so Philip may be able to explain what he's reading. It doesn't get any better than this. And I might add, it doesn't get any more obvious than this. And the Bible says, "And he began at the same scripture and preached unto him Jesus." Why? Because Jesus Christ is the sum and substance of the whole scripture. He's not just who he's talking about, just who he's reading about. He is the Word. He is the Word. On an average day, and I want you to think with me, there will be times when God orchestrates divine appointments in the activities of our day. We need to be sensitive when those times occur and obedient to the leadership of the Spirit. Engaging in conversation about spiritual matters is something that we must do intentionally, or it might not get done. On the other hand, there will be times when we are not always the initiators of the conversation, but instead, we're invited into a spiritual conversation based on the subject matter of what is being discussed. Either way, whether we are the one that starts the conversation or the one that responds to the conversation, we must trust the Lord to lead us to say what he would have us to say. Vicki and I were on vacation for about 5 days, week before last. We were in a Starbucks getting robbed without a gun and for coffee, okay? Clarity is a beautiful thing. But we willingly paid too much for something we bought. And I wore it wherever we went. And I do it on purpose. And I'm not trying to, I do. I just, you know, when we fly, I wear a Hope Dealer t-shirt. It helps me behave myself. And then it inspires and engages, initiates conversation. And this weird Starbucks, I had a ball cap that said Hope Dealer on it. And this couple came up to us, and I think the lady engaged in conversation with Vicki first, and then the guy looked at my hat, and he's like, he said, "I like that." And here it is, right? Spirit of God just set up a conversation. I said, "Jesus Christ saved my life." I said, "I was a drug addict. I was an alcoholic. And I became a Christian when I was 28 years old, and I got clean when I was 30. And he went, "God did that." And it's almost like the God. He said, "God did that." I said, "Yeah." He said, "You don't need to." He said, "God did that." He said, "You probably had a part in it, but God did that." And I said, "Yeah." He said, "Now you know." He didn't know what I knew, or if I knew anything. But I guess he assumed I knew something. And he said, "You know that God's a jealous God." I'm like, "Let's go." I said, "Yeah." He said, "And you know that he said you shall have no other gods before me." "Yeah, I did know that. God did that." I said, "Okay." I said, "Since we're talking about the Bible," and it wasn't a debate. He was, you know, he was very philosophical, if you haven't figured that out. And I said, "Since we're talking about the Bible," he said, "Whoa, whoa, whoa, whoa." I said, "No, you just actually quoted Bible. Did you know that?" He said, "Well," I said, "so let's talk about the Bible. In John chapter 1, the Bible says that in the beginning was the Word, and the Word was with God, and the Word was God. And in verse 14 it said, and the Word became flesh and dwelt among us. In verse 12 it says, but as many as received him, to them gave he the power to become the sons of the children of God. Jesus did that. He goes, I know I'm not going to convince you. I know I'm not going to change your mind. And he was not arrogant whatsoever. I said, but I want to change yours. And we talked for about another 25 or 30 minutes. And what is this? Did he get saved? No, he didn't. Failure? No. Some plant, some water, God gives the increase. But what happened? God orchestrated the conversation. God orchestrated the circumstance. He said, I gotta show you a video. He said, there is a, no disrespect, he said, there is a rabbi that can answer all your questions. And I said, that doesn't mean the answers are real. I said, that doesn't mean he's right. He said, no, he said, you can answer. He said, you should think about it. And he was trying to find this video, trying to find this video, trying to find this video. And I waited and I waited and I waited, and he was trying to find this video. And I'm talking like for about 10 minutes, he's trying to find, no exaggeration, trying to find a video on YouTube. And we're inside and we're kind of in people's way, and other people getting robbed too. And so we slip outside. He says, I got it, I got it, I got it, I got it. He said, listen, just stay, wait. It's only like 2 minutes and 10 seconds. So he starts playing the video. And he goes about 25 seconds into the video, and his battery died. And he goes, my battery died. I said, God did that. Okay? What? I mean, we shook hands, we hugged, we embraced, and I said, isn't it a beautiful thing that you and I can agree to disagree on some things and we can still get along? We can still get along. What are we after there? When you walk away from me, don't think of who you met. Think about God. That's the seeds we're trying to plant. And some days it works. Some days it happens. Some days people get saved. And some days people don't. But if we're not sensitive, and I'm not implying that anybody in here is not sensitive to what I'm talking about. I'm just saying this is the time that we have to do it, or we won't do it at all. This won't happen if it doesn't happen intentionally. The conclusion of the matter, what happens? Well, we see Philip in verse 40. The eunuch gets saved. He's baptized. And after that, Philip is caught away. That's the term that the Bible uses. Explain that. I can't explain it. He's caught away. In verse 40, where does Philip end up? But Philip was found in Azotus. Passing through, he preached in the cities till he came to Caesarea. Preaching. What was Philip doing? Doing the same thing he was doing, the same thing he just got done doing, and the same thing he would keep doing. That's what Philip was doing. He was sharing the gospel. Because he was an apostle? Okay. Because he was a follower of Christ? Okay. And when we think about it, well, that's Philip. That's Philip. But God saved me for the same reason he saved Philip. It's to reproduce. Now, I know we got four kids. I know what you're going to say. But the bottom line is to reproduce, to take somebody to heaven with us. And so in Romans chapter 10 and verse 17, many have heard the same verse. So then faith cometh by hearing, and hearing by the word of God. The gospel is verbal. It can be marked, it could and it should be walked out in your life and my life. But it's a gospel that is verbal. It's communicated by the word of God. God using the children of God to communicate the gospel to people that need it, lost people. 1 Peter chapter 3 and verse 15, Peter writes, but sanctify, set apart, sanctify the Lord God in your heart, and always be ready to give a defense to everyone for the hope that is in you with meekness and fear. That's my instruction. Three things. Philip was ready. Are we? Philip was willing. Are we? And Philip was able. Are we? You might say, I'm not Billy Graham or D.L. Moody, R.G. Lee, Billy Sunday, or any other great evangelist. I got good news for you. Neither am I. And I would never compare myself to any of those. But I do have what they had. I'm saved. I have the Holy Spirit of God living inside of me. I have the Word of God. And I have lost people around me all the time. And I make it a point, and if we don't do it on purpose, we won't do it, to get around lost people all the time. The older I get, the more urgency I feel and see to see people saved. I'm not trying to put these words in any other people's mouth, but I really didn't know how much I would reflect on the past, the older I've gotten, and how time has gone so fast. And the opportunity for me, the kind of hourglass, is getting smaller. But I've also reflected not just on the time, but I would say the times. And I'm not being judgmental or arrogant, but the gospel has been so watered down. It's a means of entertainment. We have a cool Jesus or the man upstairs. But Jesus Christ is the same yesterday, today, and forever. He meant what he said in Matthew chapter 28, verse 18, 19, and 20, when he said, go and make disciples. And he still means the same thing today. And it's not something that we have to do grudgingly. It's something we get to do excitingly, to see people saved. And so when we have that opportunity, I would ask you a couple of questions. Are you engaging in conversations about spiritual things? Are you open or eager to get connected with ministries that are evangelistic? Are you willing to learn how to share the gospel if you would confess that you don't know how? I believe that the worst kept secret in the church is the gospel. It breaks my heart to say that. We got an awesome church. I mean, this place is mowing and blowing. This is a great place. But if we're not careful, we'll keep it to ourselves. A large percentage of the church as a whole, and I'm not necessarily talking about First Baptist, although if the shoe fits, is content with seeing people saved, but never having a part in making it happen. So the question is this: what do we do about it? What do we do about it? You say, Rick, you're here to talk about evangelism. I think I have. But what do we do here about it? When you leave here this morning, if you stop by the Welcome Center, there's what we call Romans road cards. It's the gospel. Romans 3:23, Romans 6:23, 5:8, 5:12, 5:8, Romans 10, 9 and 10, verse 13, John chapter 1 and verse 12. Get one of those cards. I would encourage you to get one of those cards and memorize it. And don't think that you can't memorize stuff. If we started karaoke in here, we could bring the house down, okay? We can memorize. We really can memorize. Memorize those verses. If we're going to fulfill 1 Peter chapter 3 and verse 15, the hope's got to be in us. The hope's got to be in us. If faith comes by hearing, hearing by the Word of God, the Word of God has to be in us. Grab one of those cards and memorize it. On our website, you got that QR code, Tommy? It's okay to pull out your phone. It's be a great time to tell your family where you're going to lunch. You can cheat. But I'm not checking your homework, but check out that right there. It'll link you straight to, and you can leave it up, it'll link you straight to what's called the E5 material, which is an evangelistic strategy in a workbook format. That'll help walk you through it. You can do it by yourself. You don't need a facilitator. The material's there in the electronic copy that you can download and you can print. And there's also videos that go with all five lessons. And so you can learn how to share the gospel with other people. And then finally, just show up on one of our Monday nights at Share. Share is one of our evangelistic strategies, where we go and we visit on Monday nights, and that'll start on August 17th. The next semester will be. At 5:30, there's a light meal. At 6 o'clock, we go out and make visits. You'll be linked up, if you've never done that before, with people who have, and we want to teach you how to share the gospel. But it's not just a Monday night. It's every single day of our lives when God orchestrates these opportunities. Let me leave you with these verses and we'll have our invitation. And I'd ask, what will we do with these questions? Romans chapter 10, verse 14 and 15. How shall they call on him in whom they have not believed? And how shall they believe on him of whom they have not heard? And how shall they hear without a preacher? And that word preacher means someone who heralds or proclaims. It is not pastoral necessarily. And how shall they preach except they be sent? There's a summation of the whole thing. And if I personally ask myself that question, I can put myself in the answers to those questions. How shall they call on him in whom they have not believed? How shall they believe in him on whom they have not heard? Well, I can be that person that can tell him. I can be that person that goes. And then Paul makes an interesting description. He said, how beautiful are the feet. I don't know why he didn't say hand. I don't know why he didn't say the feet of them that preach the gospel of peace and bring glad tidings of good things. You can save you a lot of money on a pedicure by being a soul winner. Here we are with the greatest opportunity. I don't say this for any other reason than it's true. And I'm amazed when I looked at it yesterday. We've seen 452 people saved in the Ministry of Most Excellent Way so far this year. 163 baptized, and God gets the glory for all that. And we don't dare touch and try to take the credit for that. But I would say this in closing, they all got saved the same way, the Bible way. God orchestrated the plan and someone answered the call to go and share the best news known to man, the gospel of Jesus Christ. Amen. Folks, I pray and have and will continue to that you, if you have not, will experience the greatest privilege, I believe, given to and responsibility given to the Christian is to share your faith with someone else. And maybe it will just be a link in the chain for someone else to get saved somewhere down the road and you won't know that till you get to heaven. Maybe it'll be a one-on-one opportunity. Maybe you'll get connected with some ministries around here and get involved in that. But I will tell you, once it starts, it's hard to contain. It really is. Would you stand, please? Father, we are grateful. And I speak on behalf of every saved person here. God, we are grateful that you use somebody, maybe a group of people. We are grateful that you orchestrated the circumstances for us to come to Jesus. God, perhaps all over this room, somebody's thinking about somebody that influenced, that paved the way, that was that verbal witness, that was that teacher, preacher, friend, coach, relative. And we got saved. God, and I pray that we walk out of this place wanting to be just like that. With an opportunity to take what we have and share it. Doesn't cost us anything. Won't hurt us. It'll help us. It'll bless us. It'll bless you. It'll bless somebody else. And Father, I pray this invitation, if people need to pray and give this to you, and as you either start that flame or fan it, they'd have the freedom and feel the freedom to do that. Perhaps there's somebody in here that's never been reached with the gospel. I pray they'd come down and talk to one of our ministers and just tell them I need to be saved. Or maybe there's folks that have been saved that need to get baptized. God, come forward and make that decision. Or to come and join this place and be a part of what we're trying to do for your glory. Father, I pray that you would get the glory and you would bless the invitation. We just leave it all up to you. In Jesus.
1: Thank you so much for tuning in to the broadcast. I do pray that through the music and the study of God's Word, that you have been encouraged and you have been strengthened in the faith. Here at First Baptist, we really have only one goal in mind, and that is to help people. We want to help people to love God, obey God, and serve God. And what is the goal here at First Baptist is really the goal of our television ministry. And I pray that that has happened in your life today. I would love sometime to be able to meet you personally if you ever have the opportunity to visit with us. And remember that at the First Baptist Church in downtown Panama City, you are always welcome.

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Tonight.

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0: 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It'll tell you all you need to know: how to vote by mail, early voting, and what to do on election day. 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You do have a say in who's in office. 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If you have questions, go to the Supervisor of Elections website, votecalhounfl.gov, or call them 850-674-8568.

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I know you know how to do that, and you'll learn all over again. Here's the Smitty Smoothie Band with a song that's been around for a while. I tried to dial this number one time.

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WYBT. 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You know those great old songs you hear behind some of the most popular television commercials? Keep listening, get them in their entirety. 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It's right next to H&R Block. Overflow parking in the rear. It's new, it's exciting. Follow them on Facebook.

We're heading back to the beach, packing up the ice chest, digging out those cut-off jeans. How about that classic Motown I was telling you about? We had the Temptations earlier. Here are the Four Tops.

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1: 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Are you ready? 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It'll tell you all you need to know how to vote by mail, early voting, and what to do on Election Day. 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You vote at your normal polling site. Do the right thing. Vote. You do have a say in who's in office. It is your right as a citizen. If you have questions, go to the Supervisor of Elections website, votecalhounfl.gov, or call them 850-674-8568.
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from the land of fun in the sun, where every day is a weekend. Mondays never come.

Batson and Chase as we head back to the beach. Thank you so much for tuning in and logging on. This is Jim Dooley with the good stuff. Stick around. Here's Johnny Rivers.

Oh, yes, we're having a good time. This kind of music just makes you feel good all over, more than anywhere else, doesn't it? Here's Bill Deal and Emmon Tharp down at the Beach Club as we head back to the beach.

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0: 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And we're headed back to the beach.

No, we couldn't dance to that stuff, but back at the beach, we sure had a lot of fun trying, huh? We're heading back to the beach, and you're welcome to tag along. We're going to have a great time with a lot of the beach music and shag dancing and beach bopping and oldies. Yeah, it's all grouped together. Here's the Breeze Band.

heading back to the beach with one great song after another. If you've forgotten how to shag dance, just Google it. You'll do just fine. Here's the Calabash Flash, and keep on shagging.

Neil and the Lawndales, and may I, as we head back to the beach. Thank you so much for tuning in and logging on. This is Jim Dooley with a lot of great music yet to come for you, so stick around. We're not trying to relive the memories of the days back at the beach. We're just trying not to forget them. Oh, yeah, here's something for Shag Dancing. 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
1: When storms threaten Northwest Florida, be ready with Panhandle Weather, your only 24/7 streaming weather service for the Florida Panhandle and Chippola River Valley. 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
1: 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The primary election is August the 18th. Are you ready? Get a sample ballot from the Supervisor of Elections office in the courthouse. It'll tell you all you need to know how to vote by mail, early voting, and what to do on Election Day. August the 18th is a closed primary election. Your ballot will depend on your party affiliation. You can vote early starting August the 8th through August 15th. You'll be asked to show both picture and signature identification on Election Day, August the 18th. You vote at your normal polling site. Do the right thing. Vote. You do have a say in who's in office. It is your right as a citizen. If you have questions, go to the Supervisor of Elections website, votecalhounfl.gov, or call them 850-674-8568. 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

We are heading back to the beach. This is Jim Dooley, and you're welcome to tag along. It's all about you and the music, the oldies, the beach music, good times with Gary Bass.

Yeah, that's Gary Bass. Oh, yes, we head back to the beach with a lot of great music, and I promised you something special. Here it is. This is the Band of Oz, one of the most beautiful versions of Over the Rainbow I have ever heard

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We're having a great time as we head back to the beach, not trying to relive those memories of the good times we had back at the beach. We're just trying not to forget them. Here are the Roadrunners.

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Oh, good stuff here as we head back to the beach. Glad to have you logged on and tuned in, cranked up and feeling fine. 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Here's Clarence Carter.

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from a land of fun in the sun, where every day is a weekend. Mondays never come.

What a bunch of talented guys. The Embers sounding good as always. We're heading back to the beach, not trying to relive the memories of the good times we had back at the beach. We're just trying not to forget them. One of these days we'll be able to talk about it. You know what I'm saying? The statute of limitations runs out. Here's the Spencer Davis Group. Steve Winwood, the lead singer. I'm

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There's always a party when the Shakers are in town. The Fantastic Shakers as we head back to the beach.

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It's all right. Uptight, out of sight. Stevie Wonder. It's Jim Dooley as we're heading back to the beach, and you know what that means. Mm-hmm, baby. A party about to buzz loose. Here are the Barcaves.

A bit of soul thinker going on as we head back to the beach. Pack up your own ice chest. Mine's kind of full, but you're welcome to tag along as we head back to the beach with a little bit of shag dancing and beach bopping going on. How about the East Coast Band? They're going to talk about shag and mag.

We're heading back to the beach with a lot of great music, and you're welcome to tag along. We're not trying to relive those memories of the good times we had back at the beach. We're just trying not to forget them. Here's Gary Bass, and the next time you see me,

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You'll love the DRD way. 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And we're headed back to the beach.

good stuff right here, huh? Four Tops. Hey, when you add a little beach bopping and shag beat to any particular song, this is kind of like what you get. Here's Heart and Soul

0: 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Like us on Facebook, WYBT AM 1000. The primary election is August the 18th. Are you ready? 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It'll tell you all you need to know: how to vote by mail, early voting, and what to do on election day. 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You can vote early starting August the 8th through August 15th. 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You vote at your normal polling site. Do the right thing. Vote. You do have a say in who's in office. It is your right as a citizen. If you have questions, go to the Supervisor of Elections website, votecalhounfl.gov, or call them 850-674-8568.
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Yes, we're heading back to the beach with some sweet soul music. That, of course, Arthur Connolly. This is GM Dooley, and we're rolling along, heading back to the beach with a lot of great music to beach bop and shag dance to. Here's J.D. Cash and Bob Cuban of Bob Cuban and the Endmen, a little triple shot of rhythm and blues.

Heading back to the beach with one great song after another. A lot of the great music we used to dance to and some of today's and yesterday's best beach music. So stick around. Here's Booker T and the MGs. Time is tight. We'd hurry up and get to the beach, do our thing, get back.

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Now listen, if you hear a song that you think, he just played that recently. Could be I messed up. Could be I just wanted to hear it again. This is not the case. It's the Holiday Band, and You Stole My Heart.

0: Heading back to the beach with great music. There's more where that came from, so stay with me now. We are headed back to the beach. WYBT. 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
0: We're headed back to the beach every Sunday afternoon from 2 to 6 here on WIBT and FM 98.1. We're heading back to the beach, dancing to the tunes we used to dance to. Oh, the memories that were made. You know one of the neat things about dancing slow back at the beach? Well, it was the sweat. It was kind of hard to hang on to your partner, but we did our best. Here's Jimmy James and Vagabonds.

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Here are the Fantastics. 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

0: 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The primary election is August the 18th. Are you ready? Get a sample ballot from the Supervisor of Elections office in the courthouse. It'll tell you all you need to know: how to vote by mail, early voting, and what to do on election day. 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You can vote early starting August the 8th through August 15th. 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You vote at your normal polling site. Do the right thing. Vote. You do have a say in who's in office. It is your right as a citizen. If you have questions, go to the Supervisor of Elections website, votecalhounfl.gov, or call them 850-674-8568.
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good stuff right there. Jackie Wilson. You love getting me higher and higher and higher. We're heading back to the beach. Had a whole lot of fun. Hang on. Here we go. Here is the chairman of the

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0: And we're headed back to the beach.

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Having a good old time, remembering the good times we had back at the beach with some beach bop and shag dance music. How about this from the KWS band? Hold back the night.

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Not one of the top 10 sellers of The Temptations, but a heck of a song nonetheless. Here they are, The Temptations, Lady Soul.

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Temptations and Lady Soul as we head back to the beach. Got a couple of things left. I'm going to kick it up a notch. You guessed it. Got to have a little Mitch Ryder and the Detroit Wheels. Jenny, take a ride.

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